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1: Well, if this doesn't get you fired up for football talk, nothing will. Hanging out here on a Saturday night. So we debuted this segment last week. It's called Me versus ChatGPT. And our producer, Will, is going to pick three or four NFL teams. And he's going to fight. I've not heard any. I don't know what teams we're going with. This is all a surprise to me. This is all off the top of my head. And I'm going to see if I can guess the three biggest headlines for these NFL teams. And we'll see how well I do against ChatGPT. Now, we debuted this last week, Will, when you were not here. And we did three teams on Saturday night, nine headlines. I got two right. Because

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10: A Better Life with Dr. Sanjay Gupta.
11: The risk of stroke goes up for all of us as we age. But for women, the risk really amplifies after menopause. In fact, 1 in 5 women in the United States between the ages of 55 and 75 will have a stroke. But according to a new study carried out by researchers in California, adhering to the Mediterranean diet can significantly lower that risk. One expert said, we continue to see study after study showing that a predominantly plant-based diet improves all sorts of different outcomes. Now, with this diet in particular, you've seen it lower the risk of certain types of cancer, diabetes, depression, dementia, even gum disease. Now, as a reminder, the Mediterranean diet prioritizes eating vegetables, fruits, beans, olive oil, nuts and fish, and limiting meat and dairy. I'm Dr. Sanjay Gupta, helping you live a better life.
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13: 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Oh, what a nasty shot there by Yaroslav Hmelaš. And the Friars lead 6-0.
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3: A better life with Dr. Sanjay Gupta.
11: You ever wonder why the same cold virus makes some people so sick and others not sick at all? Well, according to an interesting new study out of Yale School of Medicine, one key factor is how quickly the cells in their noses, called nasal cells, respond to the virus and contain it. It's called the interferon response, and it can vary for different people. Now, when that response gets inhibited, it can trigger a different reaction, which leads to excessive mucus production and inflammation. In other words, a cold that is a lot more miserable. Of course, there are other factors at play: your genetics, any underlying conditions, immunity from vaccinations or previous infections. If you are trying really hard not to get sick, high-quality masks, they can be very effective. Also, good old-fashioned hand washing. And remember not to touch your face. I'm Dr. Sanjay Gupta, helping you live a better life.
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9: You ever wonder why the same cold virus makes some people so sick and others not sick at all? Well, according to an interesting new study out of Yale School of Medicine, one key factor is how quickly the cells in their noses, called nasal cells, respond to the virus and contain it. It's called the interferon response, and it can vary for different people. Now, when that response gets inhibited, it can trigger a different reaction, which leads to excessive mucus production and inflammation. In other words, a cold that is a lot more miserable. Of course, there are other factors at play: your genetics, any underlying conditions, immunity from vaccinations or previous infections. If you are trying really hard not to get sick, high-quality masks, they can be very effective. Also, good old-fashioned hand washing. And remember not to touch your face. I'm Dr. Sanjay Gupta, helping you live a better life.
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12: 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I'm Dr. Sanjay Gupta, helping you live a better life.

Been waiting all night for this track. Goes without saying. I'll be back spitting into this microphone Sunday night. It's my usual shift on Westwood One, filling in for John Lund. I'm Johnny Ballgame. Appreciate you guys. We're going to start in the Bronx. Our boy Carter on hold, waiting patiently. And, you know, if we're going to go to the Bronx, I need like a Bronx attitude.

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10: The risk of stroke goes up for all of us as we age, but for women, the risk really amplifies after menopause. In fact, 1 in 5 women in the United States between the ages of 55 and 75 will have a stroke. But according to a new study carried out by researchers in California, adhering to the Mediterranean diet can significantly lower that risk. One expert said, "We continue to see study after study showing that a predominantly plant-based diet improves all sorts of different outcomes. Now, with this diet in particular, you've seen it lower the risk of certain types of cancer, diabetes, depression, dementia, even gum disease. Now, as a reminder, the Mediterranean diet prioritizes eating vegetables, fruits, beans, olive oil, nuts and fish, and limiting meat and dairy." I'm Dr. Sanjay Gupta, helping you live a better life.
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0: on Westwood One Sports Night. God, we got a game seven tomorrow, or today, for that matter. Cleveland at Detroit. Are you going like old school game seven thoughts where like 75% of the time the home team wins and it's in many cases kind of an easy peasy? Or do you think they're going to get pushed by Cleveland? Who you got on that game seven? We'll talk about that as we keep going on strong on Westwood One Sports Night as well. 310-840-4910. My producer, our producer, Will Dalton, Mr. Baseball Guy. Loves baseball. He's from the Carolinas, so he loves his baseball out there. Played a little college ball, he did. Dalton, are you into the Savannah banana thing at all? The craze of banana ball? You in?
1: I haven't really gotten into it. I haven't explored it. I'm not anti-banana ball. I don't know. I haven't taken the time to dive into it. But, I mean, I know they're popping. I know they're popular. People love it.
0: How about this? Could I sell you on something? And I think we're going to get this 100% because I think it would be better, or I think it could be different. And sometimes different isn't necessarily better, but you can sell it. And my gosh, we love football in this country, and it's not even close what the most popular sport is. It's ridiculous. But how about banana football?

0: I was in the middle of the Atlantic Ocean when it happened. There was a sudden jolt and our submarine crashed on the seafloor. We were in total darkness.
1: A Better Life with Dr. Sanjay Gupta.
2: You ever wonder why the same cold virus makes some people so sick and others not sick at all? Well, according to an interesting new study out of Yale School of Medicine, one key factor is how quickly the cells in their noses, called nasal cells, respond to the virus and contain it. It's called the interferon response, and it can vary for different people. Now, when that response gets inhibited, it can trigger a different reaction, which leads to excessive mucus production and inflammation. In other words, a cold that is a lot more miserable. Of course, there are other factors at play: your genetics, any underlying conditions, immunity from vaccinations or previous infections. If you are trying really hard not to get sick, high quality masks, they can be very effective. Also, good old fashioned hand washing. And remember not to touch your face. I'm Dr. Sanjay Gupta, helping you live a better life.
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7: You ever wonder why the same cold virus makes some people so sick and others not sick at all? Well, according to an interesting new study out of Yale School of Medicine, one key factor is how quickly the cells in their noses, called nasal cells, respond to the virus and contain it. It's called the interferon response, and it can vary for different people. Now, when that response gets inhibited, it can trigger a different reaction, which leads to excessive mucus production and inflammation. In other words, a cold that is a lot more miserable. Of course, there are other factors at play: your genetics, any underlying conditions, immunity from vaccinations or previous infections. If you are trying really hard not to get sick, high-quality masks, they can be very effective. Also, good old-fashioned hand washing. And remember not to touch your face. I'm Dr. Sanjay Gupta, helping you live a better life.
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13: If you're someone who isn't super active, just thinking about the amount of exercise you're supposed to get every week can feel daunting. 75 minutes of vigorous exercise, 150 minutes of moderate intensity exercise. It's a lot. But I have some good news for you in the form of a recent study out of Norway. Researchers found that for most sedentary people, getting just 5 more minutes of meaningful movement a day had a statistically significant impact on their expected lifespan. So did reducing the amount of time they sat every day by just 30 minutes. That's not to say that this bare minimum is what you should aspire to, but I think it's a good reminder that doing something is always better than doing nothing. The point is, just get started. Work just a little bit more movement into your daily routine, and don't even think of it as exercise. I'm Dr. Sanjay Gupta, helping you live a better life.
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12: Illuminati, all through your body. 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
13: But waiting all night for this track goes without saying. I'll be back spitting into this microphone Sunday night. It's my usual shift on Westwood One, filling in for John Lund. I'm Johnny Ballgame. Appreciate you guys. We're going to start in the Bronx. Our boy Carter on hold, waiting patiently. And, you know, if we're going to go to the Bronx, I need like a Bronx attitude. I need a Bronx voice. I want a Bronx accent. I want a Bronx knowledgeable sports fan. Carter, are you that?
14: Bada bing, bada boom. It's your boy Carter with the truth and the most Bronx swagger that's ever swaggered on the airwaves. So, yes, sir, Mr. Johnny Bing Bong, I got what you need.
13: What you got then? Bring it, Carter, in the Bronx for your old boy Johnny Ding Dong here.
14: Johnny Bing Bong. Johnny Bing Bong. Hey, I was just sitting here sucking on my Slim Jim and was listening to the show. And I heard something that you said about the NBA regular season, how it broke in beyond repair. Fubar, if you will. And I was sitting there thinking, man, how do we fix it? And this idea comes from our tea and crumpet eating friends across the pond. What if the NBA adopted a relegation style system where, like, the last place teams from each conference at the end of the year when the regular playoffs are going on, we have a loser's bracket, a bracket of shame, if you will. And the losing last place team, they get relegated to the G League. Now, I know there will be lots of, you know,

0: 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Sure, you can post your job to some job board, but then...
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9: The risk of stroke goes up for all of us as we age, but for women, the risk really amplifies after menopause. In fact, 1 in 5 women in the United States between the ages of 55 and 75 will have a stroke. But according to a new study carried out by researchers in California, adhering to the Mediterranean diet can significantly lower that risk. One expert said, "We continue to see study after study showing that a predominantly plant-based diet improves all sorts of different outcomes. Now, with this diet in particular, you've seen it lower the risk of certain types of cancer, diabetes, depression, dementia, even gum disease. Now, as a reminder, the Mediterranean diet prioritizes eating vegetables, fruits, beans, olive oil, nuts and fish, and limiting meat and dairy." I'm Dr. Sanjay Gupta, helping you live a better life.
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0: David is a real Prevagen user, and this is his story.
1: Nice to meet you. 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I've been a pharmacist for 44 years.
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7: A better life with Dr. Sanjay Gupta.
8: The risk of stroke goes up for all of us as we age. But for women, the risk really amplifies after menopause. In fact, 1 in 5 women in the United States between the ages of 55 and 75 will have a stroke. But according to a new study carried out by researchers in California, adhering to the Mediterranean diet can significantly lower that risk. One expert said, "We continue to see study after study showing that a predominantly plant-based diet improves all sorts of different outcomes. Now, with this diet in particular, you've seen it lower the risk of certain types of cancer, diabetes, depression, dementia, even gum disease. Now, as a reminder, the Mediterranean diet prioritizes eating vegetables, fruits, beans, olive oil, nuts and fish, and limiting meat and dairy." I'm Dr. Sanjay Gupta, helping you live a better life.
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1: Now we're only about 43 to 46 games, depending on who your favorite team is in Major League Baseball, into this season. There's still a whole lot to go. But that doesn't mean we can't start standings watch, because my personal rule here is that you cannot standings watch until May. Then you can start. Give the season a month to play out, and then we can start eyeballing standings here. But then there's other really interesting things happening around the league, and that's what the MLB Squeeze plays for.
0: From the front office to the field.
2: And the pitch on the way. Inside, Cubs win the ball game. The Cubs have won another one.
0: We go around the diamond.
3: It's not just hitting, it's kind of, you know, we need to play better baseball. And that's pretty much as simple as that.
0: It's time for MLB Squeeze Plays.
4: From backs against the wall to back to back, the Dodgers cement their dynasty.
0: Here's Elijah Campbell.
1: All right, Carlos Ortiz, we are now in the middle of May, on the back end. All right, it's the back nine of the month of May. All types of things sprouting up in terms of intriguing storylines across Major League Baseball.
5: Yeah, you know, but you know, we'll start off with the Dodgers. It's appropriate that they are in the open. That's because they are the back-to-back World Series championships. Toronto, do your job. I mean, come on. You had to put other throats in Game 7. Absolutely. The bet. And I know that Toronto was going to be a popular favorite coming into the season in terms of making the postseason. I went against that ticket. It looks delicious right now. But we'll start with the Dodgers, because another injury, surprise, surprise, stop me if you heard this before, but one of their pitchers is going to be undergoing surgery, and that's Blake Snell. Got a couple of loose bodies in his left elbow. That's significant because he just came back from injury from left shoulder fatigue and inflammation. So he made one start. He gave up four runs in three innings, and now he's going to go right back to the IL. They do expect a two-time Cy Young Award winner to return.
6: Welcome into another edition of Cumulus Community. It's Nick Giuliano, and joining us this week from Marin House in Norwich, Connecticut, Heather O'Connor, who is the Development Coordinator and Administrative Assistant there, and John Madeira, the Executive Director at Marin House. We appreciate you guys taking the time to talk to us this weekend.
7: Thank you. Thanks for having us.
8: Absolutely.
6: So May is Mental Health Awareness Month. We're going to talk about that, and we're also going to talk about this walk that you have coming up at the end of this month. But Heather, let's just start with an overall view of Marin House. What do listeners need to know about Marin House, and how did it come about?
7: Well, I think what's most important is a lot of people off the bat think that we're a shelter, and I want to clear that up. Right off the bat, we are supportive transitional housing, and the average length of stay here for a resident is about 4 to 5 years. We're also the only non-clinical setting that offers wraparound support services for clients and residents that are dealing with mental health issues and addiction recovery.
6: So why is it important for Marin House to create this community walk that we're going to be telling people about today for Mental Health Awareness Month? What message do you think most people that are participating take away from that event on May 30th?
7: I think it's important to break the stigma surrounding mental health and to be able to say it's okay to not be okay and to see the person, not the illness. There's a lot of great takeaways and messages that can come from this, whether you're walking for yourself, walking for a loved one, or simply there to show your support. Your presence makes a difference, and coming together as a community and talking about these issues is really just the right thing to be doing right now in this environment.
6: So it's the first annual Walk for Mental Health. It's Saturday, May 30th at Camp Harkness in Waterford, Connecticut. It's from 9 a.m. to 12 p.m. Family-friendly event. So what are people going to be doing there, participating in it? And, I mean, for the first one ever, what are your expectations about?
7: Well, we're really hoping to just gather the community, come out, have a good time. We have, for the first 60 walkers, mental health drawstring backpacks that are filled with goodies. We have some t-shirts that we're going to be giving away. Every walker gets a finishing medal that's provided by Dime Bank. we really, you know, got the community and sponsors together, you know, first of all, thanking Yale New Haven Health, Lawrence and Memorial Hospital for being our headlining sponsor. Having such a pillar of our local healthcare community champion this cause sends a loud and clear message that Mental Health Awareness Month, mental health really matters.
6: We're talking with Heather O'Connor, the Development Coordinator and Administrative Assistant at Martin House. We're talking about this first annual Walk for Mental Health. And you mentioned a lot of things going on, Heather, for this event. The funds that are raised from this walk, how do they directly support the residents and programs at Martin House?
7: We have a lot of programs. We are a nonprofit. We primarily rely on private foundation grants, donations, and the public support. So any of the funds that are raised will go to either support our food security program. We do serve 3 meals a day, 7 days a week to all 54 of our residents, which is 59,130 meals per year. We do have medical advocacy programs. We do have life skills training programs. You know, we really have programs that help our residents build those life skills and independent skills to help them move on to the next steps of independencies and what their life would look like outside of the Martin House walls.
6: And also, you mentioned earlier that May is Mental Health Awareness Month. Mental health is a stigma that's very real. How does an event like this walk kind of help normalize those conversations that you mentioned earlier around mental illness in the community?
7: I think what's really important is having the conversations, educating the community. I think a really great example of that is we recently had a local Girl Scout troop get involved and want to participate in the walk. So they designed some signs, kind of breaking the stigma of mental health, that our residents could take some pictures with. And we went to go speak to these Girl Scouts, and just having their parents be involved and having the conversation and kind of normalizing the conversation around mental health really makes an impact that we're educating the youth at such a young age.
6: I think that's a great story. And also, walking in general outside is so good for your mental health. And it's been such a brutal winter. So May 30th, hopefully, I mean, it's still cold out right now, but hopefully the weather will be a little bit warmer. But it's a really nice thing to kind of come together to walk for your mental health and to walk for the cause as well. Am I right?
7: Absolutely. We are doing a sunshine dance the whole way, but, you know, the event will be rain or shine. We're going to be there to have a really good time, lots of great giveaways. You know, we would really appreciate more community support and getting those tickets sold and participation.
6: Well, and how can they go about that? Where would they find that information and go about purchasing tickets?
7: They can go right to our website, www.martinhouse.ct.org, and right on the front page is an event flyer, and they click on that and it'll bring them right to the ticket portal.
6: All right, very good. Yeah, martinhouse.ct.org, and we'll give that out a few more times as well. We'll get back to this, but Heather, I always like to ask, for someone like yourself, the development coordinator and administrative assistant at Martin House, how did you come about to be involved in an organization like this?
7: Honestly, my whole life I've been doing fundraising for nonprofits, but the mental health portion is really near and dear to my heart because I myself deal with some mental illnesses and have it in my family, and it just is really a passion for me to be doing the right thing and raising funds for this cause. It's a conversation that should be a dinner table topic this day and age, I believe.
6: No, I think it's great, and conversations like this and walks like the one that you'll be doing on May 30th help that as well. John, I know you're in the room. Get a little bit closer to the speaker. The same question to you as the executive director of Martin House. How did you become involved with this organization?
8: Well, my whole career I've been involved in nonprofits, from, you know, high school students with disabilities to I actually started off in the homelessness field, so it's kind of full circle for me. But it's, you know, near and dear to my heart because I think everybody struggles at times and everybody, you know, has to be positive or have ways to take care of their mental health and be positive and know how to take care of that and get exercise, eat right. And not everybody has that opportunity to have those things. And I think to be able to create those opportunities for people are important. And I just want to say, you know, one more thing that, you know, really having people like Heather that has her heart and soul into the job and just so positive all the time and working so hard to put this together and having people aware is such a benefit for us to have her on board and to be doing this walk in our community. If you look at our list of community providers that sponsor this event, it's just really incredible. It's really incredible for our whole community, not just in the Norwich area, but you know the whole London County area.
6: And like Heather mentioned, $30 for general admission, $10 for kids ages 7 to 15, free for children under 6, and all this money is going to go somewhere that you know it will help and benefit, and you're doing a great thing to get out and walk for this month and for mental health awareness. And for people that can't make it on May 30th, but either want to donate or want to find out more information about Marin House, Heather, how would they go about that?
7: They can take a look at our website at www.martinhousect.org. They can learn a little bit more about our organization. They can make a donation online. They can follow us on Facebook. You know, any of those manners. We love it. Follow us.
6: Well, I think, too, and this is something that, I mean, you're going to see a great group of people, but I'm using that phrase on purpose as someone who's done walks in the past as well. You can get a ton of people to come out with this to this event on May 30th. The more, the better, and you do feel that sense of community walking around with everybody. So I'm looking forward to hearing more about your success with this on May 30th, because I think it's going to be great.
7: I would like to add one thing. Since we are family-friendly for all ages, we're also family-friendly for all abilities. We do have two walking routes. One is approximately 1.7 miles, and one is longer, and it's about 3 miles. So we do have options. And also, there's a 2024 study that 1 in 5 people suffer from mental illness. That's over 1 billion people worldwide, according to that study.
6: I mean, you hear that statistic. It is staggering to hear, but I use that word community as well. You hear that if you're in those numbers, that some or someone you know is that you're not alone. And that's something that a walk like this that you guys are doing and a conversation like this it brings to light, which is a positive.
7: Most definitely, most definitely. We want to definitely share and show that, you know, it's okay to not be okay, to see the person and not the illness, and, you know, you are not alone.
6: So one more time, for those that are just hearing about Marin House in Norwich, Connecticut, you guys are located at 401 West Thames Street, building 700. What is Marin House, and if people do need your services, how can they go about getting them?
7: Well, we do get a lot of referrals from 211. You can call. We are listed on 211 as a referral. You can reach us through our Facebook. You can reach us through our website. We do have information on our website about our housing program. Any questions, feel free to reach out to us.
6: It's at martinhousect.org. Again, the event is May 30th, the first annual walk for mental health at Camp Harkness in Waterford, 9 a.m. to 12 p.m. Tickets are $30 for general admission, $10 for kids ages 7 to 15, and free for children under 6. Heather and John, I really appreciate you taking time to talk to us about not only Mental Health Awareness Month, but your event at the end of May, and we wish you the best of luck with it.
7: Thank you.
8: Thank you so much.
9: I was in the middle of the Atlantic Ocean when it happened. There was a sudden jolt and our submarine crashed on the seafloor. We were in total darkness.
10: That's Dr. Dejana Figueroa, a marine biologist and STEM teacher, talking about a deep sea dive she'll never forget.
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11: Welcome, and thanks for tuning in. I'm Deb Ruggiero, host and creator of a radio show and podcast called Rhode Island's Amazing Women, where we celebrate women who make a difference. 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My guest is Dr. Martha Maniera. She's a radiologist at Rhode Island Hospital. She focuses on early detection of breast cancer. She's teaching the next generation of radiologists as a professor of diagnostic imaging at Brown University Medical School. Dr. Maniera graduated Tufts Medical School in 1995, completed her residency in radiology and a fellowship in breast imaging at Yale New Haven Hospital. She grew up in Connecticut, but summered in Jamestown and has called Rhode Island her home ever since. She and her husband of 37 years have raised two adult children. Welcome, Dr. Maniera, and thank you so much for taking time out of what I know is a very busy day for you.
12: Thank you so much for having me.
11: So the data is staggering. One in eight women will be diagnosed with breast cancer in her lifetime. It is the most common form of cancer in women. Is it the most treatable form of cancer?
12: Well, we've certainly made incredible strides in the last 35 years in treating breast cancer. So, I mean, you know, sure, it's an everyday disease now, and it's a very treatable disease. So while the incidence of breast cancer has continued to rise, the mortality has come down through ever-improving detection and treatment.
11: Mm-hmm. So what are some of the warning signs for women?
12: Well, luckily, most of the time, most breast cancers nowadays are treated by screening. So before a woman has any signs or symptoms. So that's what we encourage, is women to get screened for breast cancer to detect it before there are any signs or symptoms. On the other hand, you know, no screening test is perfect. Mammography is not perfect. Mm. So it's important to know the signs, which is usually a

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1: Everybody was treated the same. And now we recognize that there are really many different types of breast cancer. So when a woman gets diagnosed with breast cancer, you know, the first thing to do is to recognize that we have to it's going to take at least a couple of weeks to sort of figure out the individual plan for an individual woman based on the type of breast cancer it is. That means what kind of hormone receptors the cells have. It's really, the typing is done on a molecular level now. So it's the size of the tumor. It's the molecular subtype of tumor. And the treatment can really, really vary depending on all those factors. And some women need very minimal treatment, and some women need much more aggressive treatment. And again, getting back to the early detection thing, the earlier we can detect it, the less, even depending on the individual tumor, you know, the goal is to diagnose at a time when we can do it with the least amount of medical and surgical treatment.
2: Mm-hmm. Yeah, so it's very individualized too for a lot of women, which is a really important message. Is there a correlation between alcohol consumption and breast cancer?
1: Well, yes. Unfortunately, as somebody who likes to have a glass of wine every night with dinner.
2: That's because we're 100% Italiano. It's part of our culture and heritage, right?
1: Yes, it is. And, you know, it's, you know, I'm one of those people, like, everything's okay in moderation. You have to live your life. But, you know, alcohol is is a risk factor. You know, there are many small risk factors like that. You know, obesity is a risk factor. You know, alcohol consumption is a risk factor. Family history is a risk factor. The type of breast tissue you have, whether it's dense or not, is a risk factor. But, you know, all of those are sort of small risk factors relatively. You know, the biggest risk factors are just being a woman, getting older, and then if you have a very strong family history, a mother, sister, first degree, we call those first degree relatives, mother, sister, daughter, multiple of those.
2: So those genetics plays a big role.
1: Yes.
2: In
1: yes, although most women who get diagnosed with breast cancer will have no family history. So it's important to realize that just because you eat healthy and go for a run every day and have no family history and you don't drink any alcohol, you know, you're still at risk for getting breast cancer as a woman. So it's still important to, you know, to go through the awareness of it. But on the other hand, if you have a strong family history, you know, we want to know about that. And women who are at increased risk for breast cancer should get more than the average woman in terms of screening, and should have, you know, need to know their risk profile, may need to go to a specialized provider to have a risk assessment, and they may need something like an MRI every year in addition to mammography.
2: Really good points, too. Welcome to the radio show and podcast. This is Rhode Island's Amazing Women. 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I'm Deborah Giro, and I'm chatting with Dr. Martha Mineiro, a radiologist from Rhode Island Hospital. She specializes in early detection of breast cancer. And Dr. Mineiro, I'd say the three most frightening words you can ever hear from your doctor are, you have cancer. So what questions should a breast cancer patient be asking her doctor?
1: Well, you know, I think that knowledge is power. Mm-hmm. So one wants to know, I think sometimes you just have to know what's the next step, because it can be, when a woman's actually diagnosed with breast cancer, it's overwhelming. Mm-hmm. It's a multidisciplinary approach to cancer these days. There are so many different doctors who subspecialize, right? I do the sort of diagnosis. My job is to find the cancer, figure out what its extent is, and help those treating the cancer, you know, know what they're dealing with in terms of size, extent, and what kind. So that's usually the first step, right? What cancer are dealing with, how extensive is it is. And, you know, then you have different physicians who are going to help get together.

0: together a multidisciplinary team of doctors who are going to help, you know, what's the next step? Is the next step surgery? For some women, the next step is surgery, but for some women, the next step is treatment with medicine, whether that be chemotherapy with an oral pill or through an IV, you know, chemotherapy agent. Some women need radiation to their breast. That's done by a different kind of radiologist, a therapeutic or radiation oncologist. So I think you have to kind of just assemble, you know, be part of a treatment team, and you have to listen to each part of the treatment team as they try and explain how everybody fits together, and have a little bit of the hardest part, I'm sure, and I haven't had to go through it personally, but what I've seen is the hardest part is having the patients to gather all the information. And because there's this tendency to say, I have breast cancer, take it out. And that it may be the right answer, but you don't want to jump to it without all the information. And sometimes I think for people, the hardest part is realizing that it takes a couple of weeks to gather all the information and decide on what the right treatment, individualized treatment plan for you is.
1: And it's such a game changer, though, for women I know who've been diagnosed with breast cancer. I mean, it takes a while just to wrap your head around it, you know,
0: Yes.
1: as well as what you're discussing as well, you know, the regimen and all of the different doctors. What about diet, exercise, lifestyle changes? Can that help someone in recovery from breast cancer? And if so, how so?
0: Well, I think when in any kind of medical condition, you know, we want to be in our top form. And yes, having our body at tip-top shape through being the right, as close to the right weight as we can, through eating the most nutritious foods. And, you know, one thing people don't talk about in terms of being healthy is sleep. And your immune system, your ability to heal and to fight off disease, if you can get the right amount of rest, if you can feed your body in the most healthy way, you know, all of those factors play a role in your ability to fight off disease and recover from disease.
1: Yeah, sleep. People don't realize how important sleep really is, you know, in your body kind of healing itself. But I do know some women who've been on tamoxifen and some of the different drugs after radiology, and they have difficulty sleeping. What causes that?
0: Well, hormonal changes. We take for granted when our hormones are stable, you know, what that does to our body. And any of us who've gone through hormonal changes, whether it's the hormonal changes of puberty or the hormonal changes of menopause or the hormone changes induced by medications like tamoxifen, you know, they just, when your body's out of whack like that, sleep can suffer. And, you know, you just have to try and, you know, be in a space where if you can't get the same kind of sleep you used to get, you know, go to bed a little earlier, sleep in a little later if you can. If you can't find a nap, you know, there's no perfect solution and our sleep suffers, you know, but you just have to try and protect it as best you can.
1: So after being treated for breast cancer, are there risks of other cancer for women, and what do you share with patients around that? Because that's going to be a fear as well.
0: You know, women's risk for breast cancer, you know, while if you've been treated personally for breast cancer, you know, there's always the risk of that breast cancer coming back. You know, your risk for getting a new cancer is really just the same risk factors you started with in the beginning, right? What your overall genetic profile is. And it doesn't, you know, there are some cancers that are related in families. Prostate cancer and colon cancer and breast cancer and ovarian cancer can be related in families. So that's a complicated story that really has to do with the individual. And you shouldn't assume that just because you've had breast cancer that you necessarily are at increased risk for more breast cancer in the other breast or other cancers. Some women are and some women aren't. And it really kind of that gets back to that what we're realizing now is that people's risk for cancer is really very individual and based on many different risk factors. And that's something you need to be counseled by on an individual level by somebody who's a specialist, in that.
1: And to your point, throughout this conversation, it's all about early detection, making sure you have the annual mammogram and just make sure you stay on top of your own. screenings, right?
0: Right.
1: 100%. So we're talking a lot about, the clinical aspect, the medical aspect, but there's also the whole mental health aspect for a woman who's suddenly been diagnosed with cancer, breast cancer specifically. What support groups are available for a woman, listening right now who may be going through the first diagnosis and has to go through some treatment?
0: Yes, survivorship programs are very important. Now, my work is really on the diagnosis side, so I'm not as familiar with the work that's being done after treatment is completed, but I do know that there are survivorship programs that people have developed to help women with, the next stage, which is, okay, I've finished my treatment, and now I have to deal with either the after effects, whether they be psychological or physical. And I know Lifespan has a survivorship program in breast cancer. One of the breast surgeons that I work very closely with, Doreen Wiggins, I know has been very involved in survivorship planning and both the medical and psychological care of women in that stage. My work is really more on the early stage in the detection and dealing with the cancer team in the active phase.
1: Yeah, and as you talked about, though, it is a continuum of care with doctors and specialists. I'm chatting with Dr. Martha Mineiro. She's a radiologist from Rhode Island Hospital who specializes in the early detection of breast cancer. And I think it's really important for people to know that you have several doctors and there's several people who, and there's an incredible support network too for a lot of women that's out there that's available. What comfort and encouragement, doctor, can you share if someone is listening and has been, recently diagnosed?
0: I think breast cancer for most women now has become a disease that does not kill them, but they need to, just have it treated. We see such a high percentage of our patients are survivors. This is really a disease that the vast majority of women survive, and they get to put it in the rearview mirror. For some women, they may experience it. There are some women that experience it as more of a chronic disease where they may have to go through something again in the future. But most women, it's an episodic thing that gets treated, and they go through the treatment, they go through the survivorship, and then it's their history. It's not no longer is the everyday part of their life. So we like to see women, be able to get to that point where it's just something they've been through, but is not something that is something they're dealing with every day anymore.
1: I think that's a really important point that you just made, that there is a high degree of survivorship with breast cancer and that it really is episodic. But let me tell you, it's still a game changer in someone's life, right?
0: Absolutely.
1: But I think your point is so well taken that more and more women are diagnosed, and to your point, lifestyle, what's happening, but they're surviving at great numbers. What do you think the biggest obstacle a woman has to overcome when diagnosed with breast cancer?
0: I think, there, I think the first thing people always go to is this threatening my life? And again, for most women that were diagnosed with breast cancer, we're going to get you through the treatment and you're going to survive and it isn't going to threaten your life. So I think that's the first thing we all worry about, right? Is this going to be the thing that ends my life? So that's the first thing. The second thing that comes up is, am I going to be disfigured? Like what is this treatment going to do to my body image? What is my breast going to look like? Am I going to have a breast when I'm done? If I'm going to have a breast, what's it going to look like? And so I think those are the obviously, and then women are always very concerned. So many women are caretakers, right? Whether it's taking care.
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1: I'll come and be a backup when Kyrie was there. He wanted in so bad. What happened with him, Jess, he is the epitome of what it's all about when you say it's a business, because he played hurt that year. He broke his teeth on the floor when he fell. He had lost his sister the day before. He played through it.
2: He used to
1: score 20 in the fourth quarter of the year. He was box office for little guys, like 5'8".
2: Yeah.
1: But then, like, they traded him to Cleveland right before he was eligible for the big payday. But it turned out Danny knew. He had a bad hip. And then he had hip surgery, never got the payday. Now, he made enough money to have a life in the end. You know, he made $8, $9 million a year, but he was up for like a $120 million contract that never came to fruition. Oh. So that was tough for Isaiah, but good to see him back in the fold. He's good for basketball. I like IT.
2: I do too, and I think he'll be happy to be part of a team like that and to be back. Do you want to talk, let's do playoffs quick.
1: Yeah.
2: Who you like and who you hating? I can't believe, I'm kind of proud of him, Wemby getting ejected out of the game for that elbow. Get it. It's all, you're all over you. And and his elbows like can reach obviously the span of 114 and more. But I don't know. I kind of like the attitude because he just seems like, you know, he does his thing, but like he got fired up and I liked it.
1: But then he went to the bench and he was like,

0: He didn't go post. He sat there and he had no clue what was going on. And Harrison Barnes is like, he looks up. He goes, I'm ejected. He goes, oh, okay. And he walked to the locker room. But then he comes back the next game, 27-15, 6-4. And obviously, you know, I still like San Antonio to come out of there, even though Edwards looks like he's been playing a little healthier in the last couple of games. I'm setting up for a San Antonio OKC great series after OKC wiped the floor with the Lakers, just totally destroyed him. And SGA really didn't have to do much in that series.
1: He sat in the fourth quarter.
0: His numbers were down because of the minutes he didn't have to play. So, and of course, we mentioned the aforementioned Knicks earlier. I got to say, I'm impressed with what they did. They killed Philadelphia, and of course, now they wait. Knicks wait for Cleveland-Detroit winner, and I got to give. I know the beard. James Harden's always choked in game sixes and sevens and all that, but game five on the road, he got it done. And of course, the Spider, Donovan Mitchell, they got a big road win in Detroit, so the winner's going to play the Knicks. I don't see the Knicks losing to either one of those teams. I don't care if Detroit's number one and number one seed. I'm going Knicks to get to the finals and play. I can't pick that side. I'm going to root Wemby in San Antonio.
1: Okay,
0: but I just say OKC because he's just got the pedigree, and if they get Jalen Williams back, that's another piece for them.
1: Yeah.
0: They're really, really good.
1: I forgot that they don't even have Jason Williams and they're crushing it right now. Like,
0: they got
1: do
0: seven
1: anything.
0: Williams on the team. They got another Jalen Williams. They got a Kendrick Williams.
1: John Williams.
0: Yeah, they got a lot of Williams on the team. But I like OKC. Mark Daigneault does a great job and they won it last year. So how do you not like them?
1: All right, very nice. We are going to go to more basketball news. Let's go tackle the WNBA because you are back and the Caitlin Clark ready to go. They lost their season opener against Butkers and I haven't seen a game since, but I was watching, I think it was the Stars and whatever. The caliber of talent that they have in the WNBA, I really enjoy watching.
0: I agree with you, and I think it's something where, of course, you know me, I seem to be, you know, like when young kids these days, they don't even root for teams, they love players.
1: Right.
0: And that's how I am with this, because it's all about Clark. But when I came home from work, and I must have had USA on, because I usually have it on because of Law and Order, and it happened to be, and it was...
1: I got that somewhere, huh? There it is.
0: And it was 10:30 at night, just, it was a late game, they were playing the Los Angeles team.
1: Sparks.
0: Yeah, so they're playing the Sparks, who has Kelsey Plum, who used to be the all-time leading scorer in women's basketball until Clock, I think, you know, shattered it. She had like 3,000. Maybe she didn't shatter, but that she's terrific, that girl.
1: Yeah.
0: So now I'm starting to see other players. You mentioned Cunningham. Sophie Cunningham's on the same team as Clark. They play together.
1: Yep.
0: And they got Aja Boston. Is it Aja?
1: Yeah, she's Aja Boston.
0: So, like, they got some players. I mean, and Clark, I guess, I missed the beginning of the game because I got home late. She scored the first seven, and they said the crowd was going nuts. Like, and then she kind of cooled off a little, came back in late, ended up with 24-9, I believe, 24 points, 9 assists. Mm-hmm. I'm always looking for her on the court. She had a nice three. It was only three of the game. She struggled a little from the perimeter, but now I'm like, I want to know when they're playing. So I'm back on that again, and it's all good to have something during the spring and summer months. You know?
1: On Thursday night, Angel Reese was playing. I had that on, and she just... I mean, she's one of the most popular players in the WNBA, and she likes to be the bad girl.
0: Just ask her. Yeah, she's popular. She'll tell you.
1: She was. I mean, she was in it to win it. So either you love her or you hate her, but she's not going anywhere.
0: She's definitely a very, very good player. I don't like her.
1: Yeah.
0: I don't like her at all, personally. I don't know her personally. I don't like her.
1: Yeah.
0: I have the right to say
1: her. No, you do. You have every right to say that.
0: We don't need you to tell us that, like, you're good. We'll tell you you're good. Okay? And that, and I'm not watching you. I don't watch for you.
1: No, I mean,
0: I watch for Caitlin. I'm sorry.
1: She looked a little like she was doing a little dirty elbow business, but it wasn't getting called. I mean, that's the other thing about these WNBA games, and I'll say this quick because we're running out of time. I feel like the refs let them play, but they let them play to a level of someone's going to get hurt. And it was the first game of the season, and they're literally, the elbows are pushing, like they're under the basket, and Caitlin Clark pushed off very JV-like.
0: She pushes off a lot.
1: And they didn't call it, and like the other girl's getting punched in the stomach. They need to make sure they clean that up because it won't be a long season if all the stars are hurt.
0: I never really saw the girl Plum play. She's a little older now because she's played out in the West Coast years ago. She could score in a phone booth. I mean, that's like she just scores left, right. She knows how to contort her body. I mean, and Clock's got all the moves.
1: Yeah.
0: It's really fun to watch.
1: It is very fun to watch. Let's do PC quick. I have a clip for you because we're wrapping up all basketball in this segment.
2: The coolest phone call, text message since you took this job has been from who?
3: Billy Donovan. It's a special one. Guy's done it at every level. But more importantly, what was cool for me, what a great dude. I thought it was going to be like check the box, technical phone call, like Coach Hodson, welcome to practice. We were on the phone for 15 minutes, and you could hear the passion in his voice about this place. We just talked PC and Providence, and man, he's a special dude. And for me, I mean, watching him growing up and knowing what he did here, taking them to the Final Four, and you know, that call was special.
1: That's pretty cool. That's your guy.
0: That is my guy. Yeah. And of course, speaking of one of our other guys, one of our sponsors played Around the Gulf with the coach.
1: Yeah, I know. What is he doing?
0: And by the way, Mike Sabb, we love him. Thank you.
1: Thank you, Mike, for keeping us alive.
0: Mike's not 5'7 either. Mike's like 6. I don't know. I'm 5'11. Yep. And I try to guard him. He's got 2 or 3 inches on me. So say Mike's 6'1, maybe 6'2. Mm-hmm. Hodgkin looked like he towered over him. I only talked to him quick because at Hoops Sunday.
1: Because he was seeing if you were looking for money.
0: So I go, oh, big time in it with Hodgkin. I go, how was he? Nice guy? He said, yeah. He said, nice guy. He goes, he just seems to be a no-nonsense guy. Just seemed like, you know, not that he said it in the net. He said he's no-nonsense guy. Okay. But he said, good guy. They played Around the Gulf, and you sent me the clip. You sent me the picture. I didn't know anything about it.
1: I know. I'm just like, hey, yeah, that guy looks familiar.
0: I know him. We're still on the air.
1: But anyway, I thought that clip was cool. Yeah. And, you know, obviously, we'll be talking more about PC, but is there anything other developments?
0: So obviously, in the middle of, obviously around that Round the Gulf, he played with Sab. He did bring in another guy from the portal. He picked up a power forward from UNLV. They used to be called the Running Rebels. I don't know if they run like the Rebels anymore. But they picked up redshirt junior Jacob Barnaby.
1: Okay.
0: So like another guy up front, a tough kid, 6'9". He can play like, forward, maybe a little backup center as a third guy. Not much of a scorer. He averaged 5 points and 5 rebounds a game. He's played the last 3 years at UNLV. I like this move. This kind of rounds out the roster. I think he's up to like maybe 10 players, counting Mila. Mila's the only one back, and then 9 from the portal.
1: Wow.
0: Still a couple of kids that he's trying to get maybe from the high school level that you can bring in, but he's gonna figure it out. I'm very, very excited, and I like some of the moves that he's made.
1: Yes, and I like that you're supporting. By the way, we're back on YouTube, and you're supporting PC today in your gear.
0: Absolutely.
1: All right, we're gonna thank our sponsors, and we're gonna come back with some MLB.
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1: All right, so MLB news. Mike Trout, how do you feel about him for your Boston Red Sox?
0: Yeah, so obviously, real quick, we always do the week that was, okay? Mm-hmm. So let's go Red Sox, of course. Wonderful week. Lost 2 out of 3 versus Tampa. By the way, that was a win because we would have lost 3 out of 4. So back in the day, Jess, back in the 50s, the Braves stunk. They had the Boston Braves at the time. Then they moved to Atlanta, Milwaukee. And they had these two pitchers. They were Warren Spahn and Johnny Sane.
1: Okay.
0: And they used to call them Spahn Insane and Pray for Rain. Because they were the only two guys that could win. The team stunk. The rest of the guys stunk. So it was Spahn. And just like in Bull Durham, when Crash Davis, of course, Kevin Costa says, sometimes you win, sometimes you lose, and sometimes it rains. So the moral of the story is the Red Sox would have lost 3 out of 4, but it rained on Saturday. So they have to make that up as a doubleheader on July 17th, okay? So they lost 2 out of 3 to Tampa. Typical games, one run a game. And of course, the Phillies come into town with Kyle Schwarber, who, obviously they made a phone call to get him back in the offseason. Never going to happen. He had two bombs in the series. He said he had a small comment. He goes, it was a Zoom or something, he said. He said, and that was the end of it. I hung it up, and that was, I never heard from them again. Jeez. But the Red Sox lost 4 out of 6 at home. There's really nothing to hold your hat on, so we can go right over to the Mike Trout rumors now. Because you're talking about a guy who he's already a first ballot Hall of Famer when he decides to hang it up 5 years after that. So that's not the same guy we're talking about right now.
1: But isn't it better to have him than not? Like, is could he be a Bregman type kind of guy? Like, they need someone to be a leader kind of clubhouse guy. You're always
6: I didn't think of that. I'm going to tell you why I hate it for Trout.
1: Okay.
6: Because I felt like this guy, when I'm telling you, like, one of the top 5 to 10 players of all time. He's played, what, 10, 12 years in Anaheim. Ohtani left. He's wasted away. His prime years are gone. Mm-hmm. He's 34 now. He's hitting 248 this year. 11 homers, 23 RBIs. He's 34 years old. He's got 5 years and $150 million left on his contract. They can afford that. That's the Devers. It's less than the Devers money. So they have the money. I don't like it for Trout because what? You can come and be the leader in Boston and clean up the locker room. You're not winning. So
1: but he's not winning where he is either.
6: Exactly. So if he wants to go somewhere, he has veto rights. If you're a 10-5 guy, you can veto any trade. So if the Red Sox make a trade for him, you can say, no, I'm not going there.
1: Oh, wow.
6: He has 10-5 rights. That's what they call it. 10-5 rights means 10 years in the major leagues,
1: okay.
6: 5 with one team or the team you're with.
1: Oh, okay.
6: So he can say no. So I'm not waiving my rights to go to Boston unless he thinks he can hit a ton of homers over the Green Monster.
1: Can I know.
6: Yes. He can still hit the crap out of the ball. He rakes. But
1: well, maybe
6: he's a little irrational. He went into this year saying, I'm coming back healthy and I want to play center field. The metrics say you can't play center field anymore.
1: Because he's too slow?
6: He's lost a step. We can use him. We need his bat. We need a right-handed bat. I would have said I lost 10 steps, but I don't have 10 steps to lose. So I really haven't lost that much because I never had it in the first place.
1: Yes, you did.
6: But this is a great player. The package that people are talking about, even if you had to throw a little more in, Brian Bello, who's a head case on the mound. Now they're using openers for him. He's been pitching well. He can't get anybody out in the first inning. So the other night against the Phillies, he came in and did great, but it was already 1-0 because Moran started the game and gave up a home run to Schwarber leading off the game. You're already down 1-0. And when the Red Sox are down 1-0, it's like 10-0.
1: Yeah.
6: It's the way they play. They can't hit. So Rafael hit a pinch hit homer to win the middle game of that Philly series. Don Mattingly's 12-4 as manager, by the way.
1: Nice.
6: So yeah. So
1: yeah,
6: I mean,
1: Donnie.
6: So, yeah. So like right now, this whole thing, they're talking about a package of maybe Bayo and Duran. He's peaked. He's hitting under 200, and he's fighting with media members. He called Michael Holly out, who's a class act. Like, you're not going to win the battle if you start with the media. You will lose. So now he has no value right now. Nobody's calling for Duran. Where maybe a year ago, that may have been Cora's thing. The rumor is Cora didn't want to lose Duran. He wanted to keep him. So
1: maybe for his mental state.
6: I really believe last year when we lost to the Yankees in that wild card series, like, we almost could have pulled it off. Crochet won game one.
1: Yeah.
6: But like, they were just still sloppy. I know they've cleaned up the defense a little, but when they said we're going to run it back, I didn't really love that. I'm like, you guys are acting like you're so close. You're not close. And then, of course, Breslow went out and didn't add as far as any power bats. Contreras is pretty good. But now you got to start to think, all right, we got to flip it now. Now you're out of it. You trade a Contreras, the first baseman, he's 34. You trade Chapman. I'm just saying, I don't want to, but no, I'm saying somebody, you get a haul for him. Mm. But now you're getting prospects back. I want major league guys that can help us now. I mean, this year's over, but I mean, I at least want to get someone back that can be in your lineup next year.
1: This year is over. Is that, like, official, though?
6: It's fine to say that, yes. I mean, they're 18-25, 10.5 back in the AL East. They're in last place. They're in Atlanta for the weekend, and they don't even have to face Chris Sale. It's not going to matter. They score one run a game. I just don't know how else there's nothing much to break down. Yes.
1: Is it worth Roman Anthony even coming back?
6: I don't know how serious that injury is. I just know that you say he's fine, he's not going to go on the IL, and the next day he goes on the IL. This kid's brittle. It's always something. It's all these swings, and is it worth it? At some point, we need to see the guy develop, but if he's got anything, if it's even something, you know, that's bothering him or tweakage in that area, I don't like the wrist-hand area. I worry about that. I think as a guy like, you know, Mark Lombardi, one of our loyal listeners.
1: Yay, Mark!
6: He's already got him labeled a bust. I mean, that would be devastating if he turns out to be a bust. I mean, you could start doing some little moves right now. Like, maybe you flip Story and Maya. That's not going to generate offense. That's a defensive move.
1: Yeah.
6: And I think Maya should be the shortstop if he's going to be a shortstop the next 10 years. Story's, you know, he was trying to backhand the ball the other night. It went right under his glove. They just can't afford to make any mistakes. Durbin plays a great third, but he can't hit the ball out of his hand. And he doesn't hit the ball hard either. So what do? You put him down, as I would say, Worcester. You send him down to play for the Woo Sox, because I just don't know. I don't have the answers right now. They're pitching better. Sonny Gray's been good.
1: Mm-hmm.
6: Crochet's on the IL. Ranger Suarez has been great. Pitched great against the Phillies the other night. Pulled them out, and Schwarber hits a 2-run homer in the 8th to win the game. I just say that they have no margin for error.
1: Yeah,
6: I mean,
1: right.
6: it's really, really difficult
1: to
6: watch.
1: What about our uncle pitcher? Big guy. Teller? No. Who's the pitcher? that has the mustache. He looks like
6: Oh, Peyton Tolley?
1: Tolley, yeah. How's he doing?
6: Tolley's all right. There's games where he's lights out, and then there's games where, like, the second time around the order, he looks like he loses velocity. He needs to come up with a better arsenal, more pitches, because if he's just going to go in there and throw heat, he loses velocity, like, second, third time around the order. But okay. Conley Early's there for keeps. I like him. So we're going to see what happens. But this is really difficult in mid-May to see that a team that's just beaten, especially when you got the Yankees kind of, you know, Yankees and Tampa at the top of the division. Tampa's never going to win in October, but they're great in May.
1: Yeah, I can tell you really that. Well. Yeah.
6: And the Yankees got a little bit of concerning news. Max Fried left the game the other day versus Baltimore. They're going to look at his elbow, even though they did just get Rodon back. So addition by subtraction. Let's hope Fried's okay. I think he's an elite guy. Mm. Yankees did lose. They got swept in Milwaukee over the weekend. Milwaukee's pretty good.
1: You know why I was wearing Yankees gear? Whenever I wear something Yankees, yeah. I was wearing the gear. Yep. Every time I wear it, they lose.
6: Then they went to Baltimore, who has no pitching, and they lost 2 out of 3. Actually, Fried lost, you know, like I said, lost the Wednesday afternoon game, came out with an injury. So we'll see what happens there. Hopefully, I hope Fried's all right. I don't wish any injury on anybody. And don't forget, Gerrit Cole's on his way back soon. He's been doing well on his rehab assignment. By the way, one injury,

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1: Assist 18 points in 12 games in the playoffs. Here's a guy with 9 postseasons in Toronto, came up short year after year after year, getting it done. Vegas is on their way, it looks like. They're going to play Colorado, who's 8-1 in the postseason.
2: Oh, right now.
1: So, you know, so it's going to be a, that's going to be a fun matchup. And of course, in the Eastern Conference, you've got Buffalo. They need 2 more wins to take down Montreal. You know, that series could go either way. The Sabres have had a nice year. They knocked the Bruins off. So that's, you know,
2: right.
1: We know
2: that's,
1: that.
2: That's already probably best for, like, yeah. They've already exceeded their expectations, yeah. Is basically what I'm saying.
1: Absolutely. And two casualties, unfortunately. Toronto fired manager Craig Berube after 2 years. And the Oilers, I mean, you know, a couple of trips to the finals with Connor McDavid. They fired Chris Knobloch, their head coach, not Chuck Knobloch from the Yankees.
2: I was going to say, he used to play.
1: And I think McDavid's going to get a little frustrated over there. He's been there, I think, 12 years. Like, this will be his 6th head coach. They've already went through 5 coaches in his tenure. So that's what's going on in hockey as, you know, the playoffs were getting closer to the cup finals. I will tune in for that.
2: All right, very good. Is there anything else you want to mention before we get to birthdays? It is Sunday, May 17th. Who was born today?
1: One of the great boxers of all time, Sugar Ray Leonard.
2: Oh,
1: and
2: yes.
1: I thought he was a lot older. He's only 70. I mean, he's 70, but I thought he was older than that.
2: Me too.
1: Yeah, Olympic gold in 1976. And I actually saw him. I got a picture with him when I was a kid when they did the Special Olympics at the Civic Center at the time.
2: Yep.
1: Providence Civic Center. And he also walked by me at Camille's one night.
2: Oh, very nice.
1: Yeah, I left him alone.
2: Okay, that's
1: I left
2: good.
1: Him alone. he was probably doing The Contender.
2: Oh,
1: that's probably why he was in town at the time. Maybe Manfredo or something like that. But another guy I saw at Camille's one time was Tony Shalhoub.
2: Oh, nice. Yeah. I like Tony.
1: He played Antonio Scarpacci on Wings.
2: He was
1: of course,
2: Monk.
1: He was Monk. We didn't like the peas touching the carrots. So.
2: That seems very Dean-like, by the way.
1: All right, moving on. I got a basketball player. I think you'll resonate with this name. Tony Parker is 44.
2: Oh, Eva Longoria.
1: Eva Longoria, French god, came over from France. Obviously, he was a 4-time NBA champ, 6-time All-Star, and he was the Finals MVP in 2007.
2: Oh, wow.
1: Parker and Duncan played some really, and Ginobili off the bench. They had some really good times there with Popovich, and of course, they're bringing it back with Wemby.
2: Nice.
1: Shifting over to the entertainment side. One of the great actors of all time, Dennis Hopper.
2: Nice.
1: Passed away.
2: Speed.
1: Yep. 1936, passed away in 2010. You can go Speed. You can go all day with movies with him. Okay.
2: Yeah.
1: He was actually in a movie with James Dean, and James Dean didn't make much, so he goes all the way back to the 50s. But I'm going to go one movie in my eyes because it's sports, and I'm going to get the chills. He played the character Shooter in the movie Hoosiers. One of the greatest movies of all time.
2: Do you need me to shut your mic off?
1: No, so I'm okay.
2: You're getting emotional.
1: Trying to get all together. I'm a big Hopper fan.
2: Yeah.
1: He ran the picket fence, and he was an alcoholic in the movie. Gene Hackman kept trying to get thrown out of games, so he would have to coach the team to make him step up. And a couple of times he couldn't, and then finally he goes, "We're gonna run the picket fence at them," and they all line up like in the paint. He goes, "Don't get caught letting the paint dry."
2: Oh,
1: don't get caught watching. Don't get caught watching the paint.
2: Okay,
1: and he had everyone line up, and then of course Merle comes around the pick and hits the jump. It's good stuff. Come on, Shooty, you did it! And then he started drinking again. And he was in the
2: well. Yeah, celebrate, I guess.
1: Yeah, he celebrated. All right. And I got one release in 1976. I got to admit it. When I was a kid, I watched it on, I believe, Friday or Saturday night. I can't remember.
2: Was it Jaws?
1: No.
2: Oh, no.
1: The Love Boat.
2: Oh, I love The Love Boat.
1: Wow. This ran from 70s.
2: That's what Mike Vrabel was on,
1: what?
3: You are the father.
1: Graphic.
2: Carry on.
1: It ran from 76 to 86 on ABC. They had 250 episodes. And, of course, Gavin McLeod played Meryl Stubing.
2: Yes,
1: okay, and,
2: of course,
1: you had Isaac and Bert and the whole cast of characters. And, of course, some great names were on that show that ended up being names later on in life. But The Love Boat came out in 1976.
2: What was the little blonde's name? She was cute.
1: Yeah.
2: Like on the show, not in real life.
1: Right, yeah. She was a little young girl.
2: Not Erin or...
1: Is it Kim? No,
2: I
1: don't know
2: remember.
1: Either.
2: I'll have to look that up.
1: I don't know either.
2: But we always used to watch that.
1: So those are my birthdays and releases for May 17th.
2: Okay. Now you said you had something set up for me.
1: Yeah, I do.
2: All right. Oh, God. Oh, boy. We're on YouTube.
1: So, this really is just all about how much time do I got left?
2: You got 6 minutes.
1: Wow. I think I can do it, okay? It's going to take about a 6 beat. All right? So, just so you know, we're going to hit it right to the buzzer.
2: All right, that's it. All right. I got to interview Jason Derulo.

0: Well, I gotta get you first.
1: Okay.
0: All right. So, again, we equate everything to Seinfeld. It is what it is. It's timeless. Okay. Yeah. I know you're gonna be hitting the button. Yep. Yeah. So there was an episode called the Big Salad. Okay?
1: Okay.
0: Where George is dating this girl who I didn't like really much in the episode. Her name was Julie. She had the little bowl.
1: Julie, that's the name of the chick on Love Boat.
0: She had the Julie. That's
1: yes!
0: it. Okay, there
1: nice
0: you go.
1: Job!
0: Nice, nice.
1: Woo!
0: So Julie on Seinfeld had the little mold. She didn't really do much for me. She had like 4 inches on Costanza. It just wasn't a fit.
1: Everybody
0: okay.
1: Did.
0: So they're all walking down the street one day. They're gonna go to lunch. Elaine, Jerry, the whole group. And Elaine goes, "No, I don't really feel like coming. You guys go." And he's like, "Well, what else?" She goes, "You could bring me back something." She goes, "I'll have a big salad."
1: Okay.
0: So she's like, so George's like, "A big, you know." He's gonna be cocky, a big salad. She's like, "See, forget it. No, I'll get you the big salad." So now they go have lunch, and George and Julie have the lunch. He gives her the bag, and they go back to Jerry's place, and she hands Elaine the bag with mm-hmm. a big salad.
1: Okay.
0: So the whole episode is basically about Costanza can't get past it because he's basically upset because he paid for the big salad. Okay? So I just thought it was funny.
1: Oh, I see where this is going.
0: So it's just funny. You know, it's just funny because like it's strictly to equate something to something
1: no,
0: else. That's
1: I'm
0: all I'm going
1: it.
0: With it, okay? But I can't help myself. So I'm saying to myself, so of course, he's in the back seat of the car with her in the taxi and he's like, "George, what's your problem?" "What?" "Well, I actually am the one who paid for the big salad." You know, "What, you want the money for the big salad?" "Like, no. No, it's just an odd thing to do that, you know." And then he has it out with the girl. And at the end, Julie goes, "George, all I did was hand someone a bag."
1: Yeah.
0: Which is really all she did.
1: Yeah.
0: I mean, are you gonna, and he lost, you know, he lost the relationship. I didn't like her anyway. So all good there. So the other day, you could send me a text. And I asked you about something. If anyone knows that we've done our thing with merch over the course of time. And I'm saying to myself, okay. So I said, you know, "Can you make sure, you know, you got some in the backseat of the car loaded up?" I mean, let's call it what it is. We've, you know, we're on borrowed time here. We're on a banana peel. So I'm saying to myself, let me get some of the merch collected here. And you go, "Yeah, no problem." And you go, and I caught on right away what you meant by Teddy, because I know only one Teddy. You go, "Yeah, and I gave Teddy one.
1: I thought he was going to take a picture with me with
0: yeah,
1: it."
0: Yeah, hold on. So you go, "No, listen, it's all good. I love you. Teddy's one of my favorite players. He doesn't know who Dean Salitro is." Seeing that, like, I'm the one who actually paid for the merch. It's all good. I love him. Did he get a t-shirt or a sweatshirt, by the way? It's okay. It's okay. So I know the answer to that one, too. So my point is...
1: He ended up grabbing it from me. I was a little heartbroken because I wanted to take a picture with him in front of the Teddy's team thing. And he handed it to... His
0: right.
1: son. I'm like,
0: so you got almost nothing out of it. And
1: I got
0: and I'm not even a blimp on the radar, okay? But I'm the one who foot the bill. So I'm just saying to myself, I got a little Costanza in me, except I'm a little more generous. Costanza's complete swell. He's not generous. He pinches pennies.
1: Yes, of course.
0: Me, I didn't care about the scope, the $5, but it was the principle.
1: Yes.
0: So I'm
1: yes.
0: saying to myself, when you said to me, you go, "Yeah, I gave Teddy one," I'm like, No, you mean I gave Teddy one. I mean, basically,
1: I handed him the sweatshirt.
0: So, George, all I did was hand someone a sweatshirt. You could say, "Hey, Dean, all I did was hand someone a sweatshirt."
1: My intentions were to get a good picture.
0: Listen, it's all good. The bottom line
1: that
0: is, I'm hopeless in this whole thing, but I say to myself, "Yeah, sure, nice on my dime." I'm just saying.
1: And I'm going to give you the money.
0: It's out of the chat is out. The chat is, I don't even care at this point.
1: I'm
0: and if people only know, it's by the boards. But I feel like, you know, when you're taking it in the whiskers over and over, it's like, you know, you'd like to replenish a little, but if Teddy's happy and he got a sweatshirt out of it, and I get that Costanza in me for a few days, I'm like, Tommy, and I'm saying to myself, I bet you it was a sweatshirt and not a t-shirt, which it doesn't matter at this point. We're in the middle of the
1: maybe
0: summer.
1: Maybe Dante will wear his son, or Rex, I don't know.
0: Oh, Rex, those two little kids used to run around the field when they were little, so they got to be like
1: both 20. Of them were there, and so they're like, "What's this?" I'm like, "I'm going to give your dad a sweatshirt," and they're like, "Oh, let me see it," and so I held it up for them, and then I gave it to Teddy, and I'm like, "Well, I have a sports show with my friend Dean." He's like, "Oh, that's cool." And he's like, "Let's take a picture." And I'm like, "Thank God." And he gave I wanted to take the picture. That would have been cool to have Teddy hold our sweatshirt. But I also
0: a lot of would've and could've's over
1: but
0: here.
1: I also want to mention that I also gave a sweatshirt to Cassandra. But she wears it a lot when she goes to the gym. So I owe you $90.
0: All right, so do you remember my original? And I get it. Like, do you remember
1: Jimmy DeAngelis. He got one, but he did help us. He did help us for Jimmy's Picks of the Week. So I gave him one.
0: But that was between you and him. Again, how is it?
1: I had him in my car.
0: Do you remember my original statement to you?
1: No,
0: because you didn't care. Because I was biting the bullet. I said to you, and I think this was fair.
1: I bought the t-shirts, which you got.
0: I think this was fair. I said to you, I go... "Just so you know, this isn't a halfway house." I said, "This isn't Giveaway City over here. You're the one that haunted me to get the merch."
1: Yeah.
0: And if it wasn't for Sab, our sponsor, I had to get one because of him.
1: Right.
0: It would have been nice if you had one left over from the archives. I would have probably squashed it and said no go.
1: I wouldn't have had that size.
0: It's fine. It's fine. But the moral of the story is, on that one is with the merch, I said to you, anything for you or your you know, your better half.
1: Yes.
0: Take whatever you want. I don't care if you go hog wild.
1: Right.
0: But it isn't going to be for the waitresses and PJs that don't... I mean, where does it end?
1: There was only one.
0: Where does it end, though?
1: Only one did it.
0: What I'm trying to say is it's a tough pill to swallow.
1: Michael, just give me the 45
0: It's a tough pill to swallow. I'd like to see something coming back. It's a little disheartening. I'm just saying. Now you just chucked in Cassandra. I mean, I don't even know who
1: Cassandra's been wearing. She's been posting. She owns Glistening Goddesses and Dry Bar.
0: I mean, where is it?
1: She has been posting a lot.
0: So I did the right thing to get some of this back because you're cleaning my clock over here. Shouldn't I get to look good?
1: No, because of course, but you should. That's why. And then I gave you the T-shirts I had. That's all I had left. I don't think we did that many T-shirts. I think it was mainly the sweat. We did 12 and 12. So Jimmy got one. Cassandra got one. Teddy Bruschi got one.
0: I just want Jimmy D to know that, like, cause I mean, I'm tight with Jimmy. I'm not looking for 45. I love Jimmy D. And right. I wouldn't want it from you. But, I'm not even getting the credit for it. Like, Costanza didn't get credit for the big salad. Do you understand how we all can upgrade right. everything?
1: The sweatshirts that you got from October to now is from Dean Salitro.
0: Yeah, they're really they're listening right now. Jimmy's getting married in 3 months. It's over. I don't think he's worried about
1: it. I think he's going to wear it at the wedding.
0: I don't think he's worried about a sweatshirt, a hoodie, but it was fun times. I had to do it. Is it amazing how you can equate anything to Seinfeld.
1: Oh, yeah.
0: That's the moral of the story.
1: Moral of the story is we're done.
0: Most of the moral of the story. Now the moral, I took it in the crosshairs. That's all I'm saying.
1: This is Keeping Score with Jess and Dean. Follow us on Facebook and Instagram.
0: Target. We are back on
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11: You ever wonder why the same cold virus makes some people so sick and others not sick at all? Well, according to an interesting new study out of Yale School of Medicine, one key factor is how quickly the cells in their noses, called nasal cells, respond to the virus and contain it. It's called the interferon response, and it can vary for different people. Now, when that response gets inhibited, it can trigger a different reaction, which leads to excessive mucus production and inflammation. In other words, a cold that is a lot more miserable. Of course, there are other factors at play: your genetics, any underlying conditions, immunity from vaccinations or previous infections. If you are trying really hard not to get sick, high-quality masks, they can be very effective. Also, good old-fashioned hand washing. And remember not to touch your face. I'm Dr. Sanjay Gupta, helping you live a better life.
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17: Welcome on in to Massey on Money. I'm Amy Sharp.
0: alongside Jeff Massey, founder and president of Massey & Associates, Inc. Always glad to have you here with us as well. We've got lots to get to today. There is a gap opening between the retirement Americans dreamed of and the one that they're living. And we're going to get into this today. We're being faced with inflation, mounting debt, terrifying headlines about the future of Medicare and Social Security. Lots to really be concerned about if you're heading into retirement or if you're in retirement. And that's why Jeff is always, always on the ready to kind of bring us down a little bit, help us kind of understand what we need to be doing and focusing on to have that confident retirement that we've always dreamed of. But first, let me share that number with you, 401-200-7200. Come on in and have your portfolio stress tested by the team here at Massey & Associates, Inc. You can text the word VISIT to that number as well. Once again, 401-200-7200. Jeff, how are you today?
17: Doing well. You know, I'm kind of excited because I finally got to get some golf in. You know, the weather has not been cooperating.
0: Yes.
17: We typically golf on a Saturday. You know, when I say we have a loose group of gentlemen that are, you know, it's probably, I don't know, maybe 15 guys in the group in total. But of course, they don't all show up every week. It's usually,
0: sure,
17: you know, 4, 6, sometimes 8 players, you know, but it's fun. We've been, you know, golfing together for decades. So it's a lot of fun, but it was nice to finally get out. And one of my favorite courses is Chamawa, which is in North Attleboro. And it's a great little course. It's kind of tight, but the fairways are close and open. So if you slice your ball and end up on the other fairway, it's not so hard to get back into the one you're playing on. You know, so it's kind of fun. So it's been good to finally get the clubs out. And
0: you had a good day out, sounds like.
17: Yeah, it was fun.
0: That's great.
17: It's fun. Yep.
0: Very good. Okay. Quick event update before we get into this confidence survey that we're going to cover today on our show. What do you got for us?
17: Okay, so Denise, our marketing director, as you well know, wanted me to remind our audience that we may have some seats available at the Providence Oyster Bar at 5707 Post Road in East Greenwich on Tuesday. You know, May 19th. So it's just
0: right around the corner.
17: This Tuesday. Right. And it's at 6 p.m. Registration's at 5:30. You can go directly to our website, you know, at MasseyAndMoney.com. You can click on the events tab and just register that way. Or you could call the office at 401-200-7200. And another option would be you can text the word invite to 401-200-7200, and we'll text you a link to register. So we're making it really easy. Again, registration's at 5:30. We start promptly at 6, and once we start, the doors close, and we don't admit anybody after that because it becomes disruptive. So 5:30 registration, 6 o'clock start at the Providence Oyster Bar in East Greenwich. So we look forward to seeing you there.
0: Okay. All right. Let's get to this. This is a confidence, a little bit of confidence data. This is showing that retirement confidence has plummeted, with 39% of American workers reporting they do not feel confident in their retirement. So once again, Jeff is here to help us understand this, unravel this a little bit. Jeff, first off, why do you think, what's driving this sudden uncertainty in retirement? It kind of seems obvious, I guess, but I'm curious for your thoughts.
17: Well, my first thought, as you bring that up, is the people that are probably responding to this survey perhaps have all of their money in the stock market.
0: Good point.
17: Right. So now you're thinking about, all right, well, what's going on in the stock market? Well, goodness, watch the news. I mean, there's all kinds of stuff going on. We've got the war in Iran being the biggest issue. And inflation just came out at 3.8% year over year. So, I mean, that's progressively going up each month, it seems. So people are looking at that saying, gee whiz, I want to be able to rely on my assets for my income in retirement, yet I have all my money in an uncertain asset, meaning you've got it all invested in the stock market. And to be clear, we like money in the market. You need to have money in the market, but it should not be all of your money in the market. You know, there's something called the Rule of 100, which the Certified Financial Planner Board of Standards still teaches today. And it's pretty simple and straightforward. Take 100, subtract your age, that's the most money at risk you should have. Simple example, 100, say you're 60, you should not have more than 40% of your money at risk in the market. Now, that's an old rule of thumb, and then we adjust from there. Oftentimes, we get to more of a 50-50 split. Either way, it's important to have a fairly significant amount of your money in positions that are not directly related to the ups and downs of the stock market. So if you can structure an income plan from the safety side of things that can produce an income that does not rely on what the stock market is doing, and it's a guaranteed contract, guaranteed by the financial strength of the insurance company that says, hey, we will pay you this many dollars per month based on the amount of money you put in. And when you look at that, I would think that if you can structure your income and you know what that income is going to be, that you can rely on that income, I would think that you would be a little more comfortable and confident in what your retirement plan is going to do for you. Now, let's talk about the other side real quick. And I'm just talking in general terms here. The market. You need money in the market. But, you know, I get a kick out of folks sometimes that will approach me in public events and whatnot. And they say, hey, I have all my money in stocks. How risky is that? Can you answer that question?
18: I can.
17: No, neither can I.
18: Well, because... generally, though, it's not always great. But you're right.
17: There are so many variables.
18: So many
17: and
18: variables.
17: It depends on the type of stocks you have. Now, just again, general terms, if you have small cap stocks, well, you're probably more subject to the ups and downs gyrations of the market. If you have more blue chip type stocks that have been around not just for decades, but for generations, they're going to be more stable. And just generally and historically, they tend to be less risky. So it depends on what you have in your account that really determines what your level of risk is in the market. So although we feel you should have money in the market, we do not feel it should be too aggressive. And that's the point. So when you balance things out, and let's say you go to more of a moderate positioning, and too often when folks come in for our complimentary process, we do the analysis and we find that they're moderate aggressive in some cases, not as many, thankfully. Some cases they're still very aggressive and they're knocking on the door of retirement. They might be a couple years away from retirement. Where we just feel fundamentally that is the wrong way to do things, because if you're a couple of years away from retirement and you're too aggressive and you've got all your money in the market and it tanks. Now, granted, it will likely recover because historically it always has. The question is, how quickly will it recover? And will it be recovered before you're ready to walk through that retirement door? You know, so there's so many different things to look at with this. When you look at the income side and you look at the investment side, I can see where there's a lot of insecurity to those folks that have all the money in the market. We're here to help you understand why we feel there's a much better way of handling your retirement assets. And we'd love to help you with that. So I'd like to offer a special report on the market. And simply text the word market to 401-200-7200. We'll get that report right out to you. Now, if you're a little more proactive and you're much too concerned about how much risk you have in the market and you want to meet with one of the advisors here on the team, simply text the word visit to 401-200-7200. Come on in. Let us take you through our Massey & Money Retirement Roadmap. It's a couple meetings, but we get to know you in the first one, see what the goals are, see if we think we can add value. If so, we'll gather your statements, do a detailed analysis, come back at the second meeting and kind of lay out what we see. Good, bad, or ugly, as the saying goes, right? We'll say, look, here's an objective review. And if you've got good things going on, we're going to point that out. We're not just looking for the bad things. So it's an objective review. After that meeting, we both should know if we should be working together. It's pretty simple and straightforward and always a friendly meeting. And that's the best part. When you come here, it's like you're visiting a friend, and we like it that way. We always want it to stay that way. It's how we've built the business. And that's why we get so many referrals from our clients. So we're very grateful for that. So again, two choices, text the word visit or Text the word market to 401-200-7200. We'll get the report right out to you, and then we'll schedule a visit for you to come in. And again, meet with one of the advisors, and we'll take you through our process. Many people are quite, I don't want to say surprised, they're more like shocked when they see the level of risk that they still have in their portfolios. Well, we want to show you mathematically what the level of risk is. So come on in, take advantage of this offer. We'd love to help you as this week and month moves on.
18: Okay, so we're going to step aside and take a short break here. We are talking about recent data showing that confidence in retirement has plummeted. 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
18: It's Amy Sharp alongside Jeff Massey, founder and president of Massey & Associates, Inc. Glad to have you along with us. We're taking a look at retirement confidence. It's not so great right now with so much going on around us. And, you know, these surveys come out, we share them. We don't always know who all was included in them, but it's interesting to spark the conversation. And it all goes back to questions that most of you we know probably have questions about as you are starting to think about retirement or on the doorstep of it or in it. These things just come up and we hear everything from all the news reports to the social media to our friend down the street. And we don't always know what works best for us. The team here at Massey & Associates, Inc., they'd love to guide you with that, their process, which is their Massey on Money retirement roadmap. They'd love to do a retirement assessment coming in, starting out with a discovery meeting here with the team at Massey & Associates. 401-200-7200 once again is that number. And you were starting off with the market. That was a big one, Jeff, because we were just talking during the break about, you know, kind of backing up that conversation a little bit with statistics that you found.
17: Yeah, and I mean, it's easy to find the stats, but, you know, 50% of workers have 401ks available, and only about 77% of those folks actually use them. But most of those people have their money in their retirement plan. Well, the retirement plans offer what? stock market investment. So that's, I think, the fact that it's all driven and most people are encouraged to put money into the retirement plan and it goes into the market in some way, shape, or form. You might be fortunate enough to have a brokerage type 401k where you can buy individual stocks, but most of them are mutual funds, and exchange traded funds are even far more popular than mutual funds now because they tend to be less expensive. Bottom line is you're still directly invested in the market. And if you look at your statement every month and you're looking at that like an adult roller coaster, I can see why people would feel less confident and be a little more concerned about, are they going to be on the upside when they're ready to retire, or is their account going to be on the downside? And if you've got all your money at risk in the market, I can certainly understand why people are feeling less confident now than they might have been, you know, even a handful of years ago when the market was just on an absolute tear. You know, when we look at that, and I know I'm kind of going off here a little bit, when we go back to the trough in the market, which was March of 2009, that was, you know, we had a tough decade from 2000 through 2009. You just look at the history. And the market had some great years and it had some really bad years. When it hit the low, it was in March of 2009, where the S&P 500 was around 676. I think 676, I believe, was the number in March of 2009 at the lowest point. Well, the market is up 10 and a half times that since 2009. Think about that, 10 and a half times. So now, in the last year or so, we're having a little more pullback, right? We're having a little more ups and downs. I think, just pure opinion here, it's not based on history, well, a little bit of history, but my opinion is that we are more likely to be in a sideways market. What does that mean? Sideways market, think back to 2000 through 2009. You have good years, bad years, but the market doesn't stay in any one direction. It just keeps going up and down and up and down, and like big swings. Technically, if you look at the beginning of 2000 to the end of 2009, the market was down about 10%. So do the math, or just go online. You can look it up. Just look up the lost decade, because that's what the media dubbed it. But look at the S&P 500 on January 1 of 2000. Excuse me, look at it at the end of 2009 in the market. If you had $1 million in, you would have lost about $100,000 at the end of the decade. That's crazy. So there are better ways to do it. And that's why we are proponents of safety for a portion of your money. And that helps, we feel, helps build confidence, because people look at that and say, oh, gee whiz, all right. So I know that money is kind of out of the market. It's now not subject to the risk and the ups and downs of the stock market. Yet I can track the S&P 500 and share in the growth of that index without any downside risk. Now, these are guarantees based on the insurance company's claims paying ability and financial strength, and they've been around for decades, in some cases, like hundreds of years, like since the 1890s, you know. So, I mean, we're talking about companies that have been around the block and been through real bad times, and they're still strong insurance companies, and that's important. So that's why we feel so strongly back to that rule of 100 I mentioned earlier, where you take 100, subtract your age, that number is the most or the highest percentage you should have at risk in the market. We tend to end up coming down a little bit to a 50-50 blend, and I think folks that come in and meet with us, they like that. Although if we go back a year, year and a half, we had people that were a little more concerned and more people wanted 60% in the market, in the safety position instead of in the market. So it's really up to you. We lay out a plan, what our thoughts are, and then we go from there. And we'd love to help you with that. So simply text the word VISIT to 401-200-7200. Again, text the word VISIT to 401-200-7200. 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We all do the analysis, and every week, the entire advisor team sits down and reviews each case. So you're not just working with one advisor. You have a team of advisors. Sure, you'll have a primary advisor, but we all look at what's going on. And that's the important part. And I think that is the strength that we have here at Massey & Associates. I have five advisors plus myself. You have a strong team, two of which are certified financial planner professionals. So we're a very strong and competent team. And the best part, we're kind of fun to work with. Right. So come on and enjoy.
18: It goes without saying. But I love that you threw it in there.
17: Why not?
18: I feel like we emphasize that enough here on the show. Yeah. And I hope they always know that. Yes, of course. Very fun team. Very delightful to be around. And yes, talking with the leader of the team, Jeff Massey, founder and president of Massey & Associates, Inc. I'm Amy Sharp. We're so glad you're here with us for this week's edition of Massey on Money. And we are talking about this idea that confidence, not really an idea, is a recent survey that came out, that confidence is not so great right now with American workers reporting they do not feel confident in their retirement. And there is a lot to it. And if you want to reach out to the team, you want to feel more confident, that description that Jeff just gave you is absolutely spot on. Reach out now, 401-200-7200. Remember, you can always text the word visit to that number as well. You can text the word roadmap. They'll send you information about their Massey on Money retirement roadmap. And you can just get a sense for yourself in person what it's like to meet with the team and work with the team here at Massey and Associates Inc. There's more to this, Jeff, than just the market, you know, uncertainty. And I want you to kind of take us a little bit through some of these others. Again, some that I think our listeners are going to say, yeah, that makes sense.
17: So as we look at the confidence gap, you know, what's causing it? Well, we're certainly seeing the news and in the grocery store, rising daily cost of living. Everything seems to be costing more with the inflation numbers just come out at 3.8%. That's kind of across the board. So inflation, where the Feds were trying to get to that 2% target and had done a pretty good job getting there, and then all of a sudden they kind of reversed. Of course, the gas and the war in Iran isn't helping things because of that. Energy, you know, the cost of oil, barrels of oil. And then when you look at it, that just kind of goes throughout the economy because fuel is needed to produce a lot of things. Fuel is needed, of course, to transport a lot of goods. So all of that adds into the bottom line that you end up paying at the store, at the grocery market, etc. So you can see where that's all coming from. And realistically, the world today is a bit different than it was for your parents.
18: Yes.
17: I think most people would agree with that, right? So everything is different. I mean, my goodness, most people did not invest in the stock market until the 70s when the IRAs came out and then 401ks. And that's when people started finally putting, the average person started putting money into the stock market. Huge difference. Before then, it was really the wealthy people that were involved with the stock market, not the average worker. So it's a huge difference on outcome as to value once you get to retirement. And of course, you know, we're planners. So it's about having a real plan. Structure your assets in a manner that you can create an income that you can rely on, that you know that income is going to be there for the rest of your life. We use guaranteed insurance contracts backed up by the financial strength of the insurance company and their claims paying ability to make sure that we're working with solid companies. And they're required to have a legal reserve to cover their liabilities. And that's the important part. And that's why we say you do not want your entire income in retirement to be based on the uncertainty of the stock market. We need to pull out a portion and put that and create your income. Now, it doesn't necessarily have to be all of your income, meaning not your discretionary stuff like your vacations and, you know, eating out 3 or 4 or 5 times a week, whatever that is. You want to cover the baseline expenses with these guaranteed contracts. After that, well, sure, we can build more income that way if you prefer, or you can take some out of the stock market as well. Because let's face it, if all of a sudden the market goes down and you're not happy with how far that portion of your account has gone down, you might say, well, you know, why don't we skip eating out a little bit more for the next month or so and see how the market does, see if it recovers. Well, it's a balancing act. But we like to skew towards safety to create the income that you want to rely on for the rest of your life. That's what we're here to help with. 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
18: 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Once you make that phone call, they're going to have you come in, get to know them, sit down, see the building, check out the space, and really learn more about the team before you move towards putting together your Massey on Money Retirement Roadmap. That's their comprehensive plan to get you to and through retirement with confidence. That's what we're really focusing on today here on our show. And that is the ultimate goal, to help you have your very best feeling of confidence as you head into retirement and through retirement. All right, Medicare, another area where the numbers show a lack of confidence. Jeff, what's your reaction to that? And you know, this one, we're going to get into Social Security here in just a minute, but there's just so many questions that comes with Medicare.
17: Absolutely. And when we look at it, you know, Fidelity puts out a survey every year. I'm trying to recall what their last number was. 285,000 maybe, that a married couple age 65 would spend.
18: Oh, I think it's higher than that, Jeff. I think we've talked about 315 on this.
17: That's right. Yeah. It's 315.
18: Yeah.
17: Thank you for correcting me there.
18: At least that.
17: Yeah. So when we look at it, that's for what I call the run of the mill expenses, right? So it's not long-term care. It's just your doctor visits, your annual visits, your specialist visits, your co-pays, all of those kinds of things end up being, for a married couple from 65 to age 90, if they pass at 90, they would spend over $300,000. So it's a big deal. It's not that it's unmanageable, but it's a big deal, and you need to pay attention to it. And it needs to be part of your income plan for retirement, because healthcare absolutely goes up a lot more than our typical inflation rate. So healthcare is more historically in the 6-7% range per year versus our current inflation number was 3.8% that the Feds just put out. So it's important. And then, you have issues like we had last year with Blue Cross, where they just canceled an entire plan, an entire program. And my understanding from the professionals I work with, that approximately 13,000 people had to scramble to get a new plan in place right at the end of the year last year. So those things can happen. So it's important to plan for those kinds of things. And if you don't have good, solid coverage, any unexpected medical emergency could definitely derail your retirement. And if you end up using a large percentage of your assets, if the first spouse has an event like this, what happens to the surviving spouse? Right? Because now you might have taken away their ability to comfortably afford the balance of their retirement. So it's so important. And that's why we build inflation fighting into our plan, so that we can show in the future we could turn on another stream of income from another source. And we kind of ladder that over time, because it's a simple way to do it, and it's an easy way to do it. Now, when it comes to Medicare, and you have Medicare Advantage plans, which is what I just mentioned, the plan that kind of got changed last minute, we tend to prefer the Medicare supplement plans. We just like them. They're easier. They're nationwide. You can be traveling anywhere. If you have a medical issue, you can pick up a phone. All you have to ask that doctor's office is, do you accept Medicare supplement plans? And if they do, you go. You don't have to call back home and get a primary, give you a referral and all those kinds of things, or to get an exception to go out of plan, what have you. So it's important to have a plan that's as flexible as you want to be in your retirement, because a ton of our clients like to travel. You know, so they're all over the country. They're even international. And on the international basis, the Medicare supplement plans also provide benefits, although they're not as full as they are if you're in the United States. So just be mindful of that. But there aren't too many plans that will give you any coverage when you leave the country. But at least with a supplement plan, you will have some. So if you are an international traveler, dig into that and make sure you understand what your benefits might be if you're traveling. So that's a big issue. So the health care, it's a big expense, goes up more than average inflation, so you need to plan for it. Amy, of course, you know, we have a great report on Medicare. We'd love to get that out to our audience this week. Simply text the word Medicare to 401-200-7200. Again, text the word Medicare, all one word, to 401-200-7200. We'll get that report right out to you this week.
18: All right, here today with Jeff Massey, founder and president of Massey & Associates, Inc. You're listening to Massey on Money. We're sure glad to have you along with us. We know some of you are here each and every week tuning in, listening to the show. And if you're joining us for the very first time, we welcome you to our show as we talk about retirement confidence and all that goes into it. Whether it's a new survey, which we're kind of focusing on today in our show, or just in general, there are always things that can, you know, help make our confidence a little shaky, I think, is what I'm trying to say. I think it just is easy for that to happen as you start to think about all the things moving towards retirement. One of them is, and we have to talk about this, Jeff, that's Social Security. If Congress doesn't act, there could be an automatic benefit cut of up to 24% by 2032. I remember, I don't know, I think you and I first started doing this show several years ago, and we'd say 2032, and that seems so far away. It all of a sudden is absolutely not that far away. But how can people plan with that kind of threat hanging over them?
17: Yeah, you know, I've seen so many numbers when it comes to that 2032. Mm-hmm. It was 2034, right? Around 2033, mm-hmm. And then before Biden left office, he did away with the government pension offset and the windfall elimination provision, which took Social Security benefit, retirement benefits away from people that had governmental pensions. Now, there's a lot of different rules there, but it impacted nearly, it was either 3 or 3.5 million people. Now, I didn't agree with the government pension offset in the beginning. And it should have never been put in place, in my opinion, but it was back under Reagan in the 80s where that came into play. And I'm glad that they took care of it and did away with it. However, they should have fixed the funding first, because we went from 2033 running out of money to now we're seeing 2032. Because of that, 3.5 million people are now drawing the benefits that they were forfeiting because of their governmental pensions. So it's kind of frustrating. And then I've seen other percentages. I've seen it as low as a 17% cut. I've seen it as high as a 25% reduction. Either way, it's going to be a bunch. And let's face it, even on your full Social Security check, it's not enough to have a great retirement on at 100%. So my question to the audience is this: what is your plan in 2032? And we're only 6 years away now. What is your plan to fill the gap of the hundreds of dollars you're going to lose on your Social Security? And if you're married, each of you are likely going to lose hundreds of dollars. You know, so if the average, let's say the average benefit is $2,000, and it hovers right around there. I think it's 19 and change. But let's use 2,000. And let's say you're going to lose a quarter of it. That's $500 a month. What are you going to do? Do you have a plan in place to kick in at the time if that happens to augment your Social Security, to replace what you're going to lose in Social Security? And what frustrates me is they've known about this shortfall literally for decades. And these politicians in Washington have kicked the can for decades. And it's unfortunate. Our politicians here in Rhode Island have been there for 18, 20 years, whatever it is, a ridiculous number of years. Politicians, it was not supposed to be a career path. It was supposed to be of the people. And we've lost sight of that. We should have term limits. I don't care how much you like them, because there are some that I like, but none of them should be in there for that long. Period. End of story. Full stop right there. They need to fix Social Security, and fix it by funding it correctly, not taking away benefits. It's bad enough most people cannot even survive on Social Security alone. So think about that. That's awful. When you go to the voting booth coming up at election time, I vote for a full sweep. Just anybody that's up for a re-election, they should be out and new blood should come in. Period. End of story. And I would love, if anybody out there has an in with any of these political offices to get them to come on the radio show, please call me. Please call me, because I would love to have them try to justify their inaction on fixing Social Security for the decades that they've been in office. I have to take a deep breath, because as you know,
18: I'm just sitting back because I knew this would raise a little bit of your, you know, and rightfully so. And this is your time, your show. So, yes,
17: you know,
18: absolutely.
17: Our goal is to help our people, right? That's what we do. And the politicians are hurting them and going to massively hurt people when that goes into play. And that's only 6 years away. And that is so unfortunate. We've got a free report we'll send out on Social Security. 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We'll get that report right out to you this week. 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
18: Welcome back in. 401-200-7200 is the number to reach out to the team here at Massey & Associates, Inc. You're listening to Massey on Money. I'm Amy Sharp. It's been a great conversation. So we've been talking about this survey that focuses in on retirement confidence, people not really feeling like they are ready for this stage of life. We're talking about data that's showing roughly a third of retirees now expect to work at least somewhat in retirement. Jeff, is that the only solution? This is something we've certainly talked about on the show several times, where we get into these conversations with people. You've got conversations with clients every day where they feel like maybe they just need to keep working longer.
17: The gap in confidence for retirement, yeah, it's a tough issue. And we do see it because the number one concern people have when they come in to meet with us is, do I have enough? Are they ready? Will their money last? All right. Those types of questions all mean the same thing, in my opinion. Now, you mentioned that more people may be working in their retirement years. We feel that should be like a personal choice. Like, you do it for something to do versus you need the income, because retirement is all about income. Now, without your job, without that paycheck coming in, you have to rely what our industry calls playchecks, right? You just need money that's going to come in every month methodically into your checking account so that you know that money is going to be there for you to buy your groceries, buy the gas for your car, et cetera, and all the fun things you want to do. But it needs to come from somewhere other than a job. And our goal is to help you get there. So it's about, first, maximizing your savings, optimizing your tax strategy, which is really important. And if you're some years away from retirement, it's important to come in and meet with us, because we will evaluate where you are currently and where you're likely to be in retirement, tax bracket wise. And then based on that, we can give you solid advice as to whether or not you should be saving on a pre-tax basis, or should you save on an after-tax basis, say with Roth IRAs or a Roth-based retirement plan, 401k Roth, 403b Roth, etc. Because it is different based on everybody's circumstances and how much time you have between now and your retirement date. And then we can strategize, and we'll have better information when we know that. We'll say, all right, look, because of your circumstances, we want you to do it this way. And the next person, it could be the complete opposite, because it's based on their circumstances and the tax brackets they are in currently and where they expect to be in retirement. Planning is so important, and the tax issue is one of the bigger issues in our opinion, because it should guide how you save for your retirement. And I know it sounds a little simple, but yet we see so many people that aren't doing it right. And mainly it's an issue of, you know, when 401ks and IRAs first came out in the 70s, the top tax bracket was 70%. 70% was the top bracket. And now the top bracket is 37. Now, you have to hit very high numbers to get there. But bottom line is, the thinking back then was, save your money pre-tax. Certainly, taxes will be lower in the future. And they were. And they are. But still, you have to look at it in today's world, where many people, in our opinion, should be saving in Roth-based accounts. Pay your taxes now. Think of it this way. Let's say you're 60. And let's say you're going to have, you're going to work another 5-7 years, whatever that might be. But let's say you're going to live to 90 or 95. Do you think your tax rates will never change over the next 2 or 3 decades? Well, that would be kind of silly to think that way, in my opinion. So it's important to look at it, you know, in reality and say, okay, everything around me is going up. Inflation is making everything cost more money. You know that governments, be it state, local, feds, are going to have to raise taxes in the future. Our federal debt is astronomical. So in our opinion, these are the best rates we're ever going to see. And barring you going from a massive high-level income to a much lower one, that might bring you down in brackets, guaranteed, right? If you're making $400,000 or $500,000 and you're only going to have $150,000 in retirement, yeah, you're going to be in a much lower bracket. But we take all of those personal circumstances to put together a strategy to show you, here's how we want you to do it, and here's why. And we show you the why. We tell you the why. Say, look, here's why. It's very simple. It's all about the math. And we can extrapolate out the money that you currently have at a very reasonable growth rate and let you know if the math says you've got enough for retirement or you're on track for retirement. Wouldn't that provide maybe a little more confidence to you if you had that type of information? We hope that it would. So simply text the word VISIT to 401-200-7200. Again, text the word VISIT to 401-200-7200. 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
1: Bank of America wanted to pay out a dividend. And the feds initially did a stress test and they declined. They said, no, you can't afford to pay out that dividend, because the dividend is what? You're just paying out cash that you have to your stockholders. So they revamped their investments. They did another stress test, and then they were in a more conservative position, so less risk at the federal level. And then they said to Bank of America, okay, now you can pay your dividend. So it's important to know, and that's how significant a stress test is. Our entire banking system is stress tested on a regular basis to make sure that we're not going to have another debacle like we had back in the 2008-ish. So it's important to have that. We can do a similar type of stress test where we go through and say, look, in the best of years in the market, you could make this much with these holdings. And then what if 2008 happened again? You could lose this much. What about the financial crisis? Well, that wrapped around 2008. Started October of 07, all of 08 into March of 09. We would show you how much risk you have and how much you could potentially lose. I mean, we've had cases where, of course, the sizes are bigger, but they could lose over $1 million if that were to happen again. That is a crazy amount of risk to have in your portfolio when you're that close to retirement. And most people have zero idea how much real risk they have in their existing portfolio, especially if most of your money's in your retirement plan and you started working 15, 20 years ago and that was the last time you changed your investments. You probably have far more risk than you ever thought you would have in your plan. Now, the upside is the market's been really good. So people look and say, oh man, I'm doing great. Yeah, but what happens when it's not? That's the big issue. We're here to help. And that's what we mean that sincerely. We are here to help you and your family stack the deck in your favor for your future and your retirement. So simply text the word VISIT to 401-200-7200. Come on in. Let us take you through that proprietary process. And at the end of it, we're pretty certain you're going to know more about your assets, your plan, your likelihood of a successful retirement more than you ever have. We're pretty confident of that. As always, Amy, we're kind of running right up against the end of the show here, I think.
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0: 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Our firm is not affiliated with or endorsed by the U.S. government or any governmental agency. The information and opinions contained herein provided by third parties have been obtained from sources believed to be reliable, but accuracy and completeness cannot be guaranteed by Massey & Associates. 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
12: Steven.
13: Who said that?
12: Me, down here.
13: What are you, a yellow booger?
12: I'm a banana slug, Steven.
13: Well, what are you doing in my room?
12: I'm your sense of adventure. Don't you remember me? Don't you know that we miss you?
13: Miss me? Who misses me?
12: You know, all your friends in the forest. The trees, the pond, that little fort that you made out of branches. We all miss you.
13: Mom took me to the forest last year.
12: I'm a slug, Steven. It took me a long time to get here.
13: Oh, I guess that makes sense.
12: The forest is not that far away. Have an adventure today. I'm sure your mom would take you.
13: You're right. I should get out. I want to have fun. Play in puddles, catch frogs, and climb trees. Hey, Mom!
14: Yeah, hon?
15: Steven! What is that in your hand?
13: It's my sense of adventure, Mom. It's telling
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9: A better life with Dr. Sanjay Gupta.
10: You ever wonder why the same cold virus makes some people so sick and others not sick at all? Well, according to an interesting new study out of Yale School of Medicine, one key factor is how quickly the cells in their noses, called nasal cells, respond to the virus and contain it. It's called the interferon response, and it can vary for different people. Now, when that response gets inhibited, it can trigger a different reaction, which leads to excessive mucus production and inflammation. In other words, a cold that is a lot more miserable. Of course, there are other factors at play: your genetics, any underlying conditions, immunity from vaccinations or previous infections. If you are trying really hard not to get sick, high-quality masks, they can be very effective. Also, good old-fashioned hand washing. And remember not to touch your face. I'm Dr. Sanjay Gupta, helping you live a better life.
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0: 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That's not okay. Get back to the normal you, the one who is active and
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15: A better life with Dr. Sanjay Gupta.
16: The risk of stroke goes up for all of us as we age, but for women, the risk really amplifies after menopause. In fact, one in five women in the United States between the ages of 55 and 75 will have a stroke. But according to a new study carried out by researchers in California, adhering to the Mediterranean diet can significantly lower that risk. One expert said, "We continue to see study after study showing that a predominantly plant-based diet improves all sorts of different outcomes. Now, with this diet in particular, you've seen it lower the risk of certain types of cancer, diabetes, depression, dementia, even gum disease." Now, as a reminder, the Mediterranean diet prioritizes eating vegetables, fruits, beans, olive oil, nuts and fish, and limiting meat and dairy. I'm Dr. Sanjay Gupta, helping you live a better life.
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7: A Better Life with Dr. Sanjay Gupta.
8: You ever wonder why the same cold virus makes some people so sick and others not sick at all? Well, according to an interesting new study out of Yale School of Medicine, one key factor is how quickly the cells in their noses, called nasal cells, respond to the virus and contain it. It's called the interferon response, and it can vary for different people. Now, when that response gets inhibited, it can trigger a different reaction, which leads to excessive mucus production and inflammation. In other words, a cold that is a lot more miserable. Of course, there are other factors at play: your genetics, any underlying conditions, immunity from vaccinations or previous infections. If you are trying really hard not to get sick, high-quality masks, they can be very effective. Also, good old-fashioned hand washing. And remember not to touch your face. I'm Dr. Sanjay Gupta, helping you live a better life.
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0: It seems Aaron Rye has it in the bag. He just hit a monster birdie putt on 17. He's at 9 under. He's 4 shots better than the rest of the field. Make it 3 because John Rahm on 17, or on 16, just birdied. So he has a 3-shot advantage. Back 9. Major championship. Feel free to send us in some of your suggestions. Jim Nance's final call, what it's going to be. 310-840-4910 if you want in. West Coast writing in. It's the Rye of the Tiger. Aaron Rye, PGA champion. 310-840-4910. Here's how that putt sounded, courtesy of our friends at Westwood One Sports, our teammates, and SiriusXM.
1: Where Aaron Rye has just hit a beautiful birdie putt on 17, and he drains it from 50 feet. Aaron Rye is unstoppable at Aronimink. He is 9 under par.
2: 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Listen to this.
0: How about it? Long birdie putt. Hit. Aaron Rye is

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1: Aren't driven by anybody. Like, you see it with Waymo's now. Some of the marketing stuff being tailored to you. Kind of nailed it in a lot of ways in 2002. Which, give him credit for. He is the genius, Steven Spielberg. Our
2: I'm
1: thanks
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2: If we're going to get the call.
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2: I said I'm curious if we're going to get a call here. It's coming down
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2: I don't think we are.
1: Our thanks goes to Brooke Pryor, ESPN Steelers reporter, for joining us. And to Will Dalton producing this show, and Art Martinez taking your calls. Wickets on the way. My name's Josh Graham, and this has been on Westwood One Sports, The Josh Graham Show.
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6: A Better Life with Dr. Sanjay Gupta.
7: If you are the parent of an infant, it can be really hard to find baby foods that are truly healthy for your child. According to a new study out of UNC Chapel Hill, almost three-quarters of baby foods are ultra-processed and may contain additives that are linked to potential health problems later in life. The study's lead author said what shocked her was that the top ingredient in 71% of these baby foods wasn't a fruit or vegetable, it was one or more additives that babies' guts are not fully developed enough to be able to handle. Eating the right food at this stage of life is so important because this is when children begin developing dietary preferences for the rest of their lives. So take the extra time to look at the ingredient labels on the foods you are buying. You're going to want short lists and also ingredients that you recognize. I'm Dr. Sanjay Gupta, helping you live a better life.
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